Sonny Rollins in 1956 doing I've Grown Accustomed to Your Face with Wade Legg on piano, George Morrow on bass, and Max Roach on drums from the album Rollins Plays for Bird. As 1956 began, 25-year-old saxophonist Sonny Rollins was newly returned to the jazz scene after spending much of 1955 staying at a Lexington, Kentucky facility for drug addicts and then moving to Chicago, where he did janitorial work and odd jobs while living at the YMCA. From his late teens on, Rollins had established himself as a force in the jazz world, recording with Bud Powell, Miles Davis, and Thelonious Monk, as well as making numerous records under his own name. But now Rollins' commitment to staying off heroin, which had begun to derail both his professional and personal life, prevented him from resuming his successful career in jazz. The jazz nightclub circuit that working musicians had to travel was rife with drug dealers, and the newly clean Rollins was wary of his vulnerability to relapsing. It wasn't until late 1955 that he began to play in public again as a member of the Chicago-based Clifford Brown Max Roach Quintet. Brown was the same age as Rollins and already a star for his sweet and fiery sound on trumpet, and Roach had emerged from the same bebop-fueled 1940s New York City scene as Rollins to become the most dynamic drummer in jazz. Rollins was also inspired by Clifford Brown's avoidance of all drugs and alcohol, a rarity in that era for professional musicians. In this musically high-flying but relatively clean setting, Rollins made his return from what should be considered his first sabbatical, rather than the legendary break Rollins would later take at the end of the 1950s. Here's the Clifford Brown Max Roach Quintet with Sonny Rollins live in 1956 performing Rollins' Valse Hot on Nightlights.

It's time for jazz, ladies and gentlemen, the music of America's greatest jazz musicians. Tonight, the Max Roach and Clifford Brown Quintet from Broadway's famed Jazz Cafe, the Basin Street in New York City. And to start off, we have a tune called Waltz Hunt.

saxophonist Sonny Rollins, and I Feel a Song Coming On with Clifford Brown on trumpet, Richie Powell on piano, George Morrow on bass, and Max Roach on drums from Rollins' 1956 album, Sonny Rollins Plus Four. The same group before that, under their standard name, the Brown Roach Quintet, performing Sonny Rollins' composition, Vols Hot, live at Basin Street in New York City. In this next set, we'll hear a calypso-inspired tune that became a staple in Sonny Rollins' repertoire and which kicked off Saxophone Colossus, the 1956 album that many critics consider to be Rollins' masterpiece. First, though, an excerpt from the only recorded encounter between Sonny Rollins and another tenor saxophonist who was not yet the legend he would become. It happened during a recording date on which Rollins was backed by Miles Davis's then-current rhythm section of pianist Red Garland, bassist Paul Chambers, and drummer Philly Joe Jones. The quintet saxophonist, a 29-year-old John Coltrane, also came along to watch the session. Rollins had been Davis's first choice when the trumpeter put his quintet together in 1955, but the saxophonist had passed on the gig, opting to stay based in Chicago with the Brown Roach Quintet, and Davis had given it to Coltrane instead. Coltrane was 4 years older than Rollins, still little known beyond the world of jazz musicians, and still struggling with his own heroin addiction. It would be another year before Coltrane kicked his habit and began his astonishing evolution as a player and composer considered equal to or even greater than Sonny Rollins. As the session progressed, someone suggested that Coltrane join the group for one tune. Fortunately, Coltrane had brought his saxophone with him, and history was made as he and Rollins tore into tenor madness based on a 12-bar B-flat blues written by drummer Kenny Clarke. The track is too long to play in its entirety, but we'll hear its final 5 minutes that feature Coltrane and Rollins responding to each other in a chase sequence, with Coltrane going first, followed by Rollins. Sonny Rollins, John Coltrane, and Tenor Madness on Nightlights.

0: Sonny Rollins and St. Thomas, with Tommy Flanagan on piano, Doug Watkins on bass, and Max Roach on drums, from Rollins' 1956 album, Saxophone Colossus. Rollins, before that, in his one recorded encounter with the great fellow tenor saxophonist John Coltrane, Tenor Madness, the title track from yet another Rollins album recorded in 1956, with the two jazz giants backed by Red Garland on piano, Paul Chambers on bass, and Philly Joe Jones on drums. Just ahead, a tragic turn in Sonny Rollins' breakthrough year. I'm David Brent Johnson, and you're listening to Rollins 56, Rise of the Colossus, on Nightlights.
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0: I'm featuring recordings that Sonny Rollins made in 1956 on this edition of Nightlights, a breakthrough year for the 25-year-old saxophonist, in which he made six albums as a leader and established himself as the leading tenor player in jazz, while serving as a key member in drummer Max Roach and trumpeter Clifford Brown's dynamic hard bop group. But on June 27th, just several days after Rollins had recorded Saxophone Colossus, an album that many regard as his masterpiece, tragedy struck when Clifford Brown, Roach Brown Quintet pianist Richie Powell, and Powell's wife Nancy died in an automobile accident while driving to a gig in Chicago. Their deaths reverberated well beyond the quintet's grief-stricken surviving members into the greater jazz world and would inspire saxophonist Benny Golson to write I Remember Clifford, a musical elegy that became a jazz standard. When Roach and Rollins and bassist George Morrow regrouped in a studio 3 months later, the highly respected Kenny Dorham was on trumpet, and a young Ray Bryant, who had played with Rollins on his Worktime album, was in the piano chair. We'll hear this new configuration of the quintet ripping through Cole Porter's Just One of Those Things on Nightlights.

drummer Max Roach in September 1956 doing Cole Porter's Just One of Those Things. From the first studio date Roach recorded after the Brown Roach Quintet's co-leader and trumpeter Clifford Brown and pianist Richie Powell died in a car crash. This track featuring Sonny Rollins on tenor sax, Kenny Dorham on trumpet, Ray Bryant on piano, and George Morrow on bass. From an album titled Max Roach Plus Four, a wink at the title of Rollins' recently released Sonny Rollins Plus Four. Rollins continued to play in Roach's quintet throughout the remainder of the year, while making the records that would fulfill his contract with the Prestige label, and also popping up on friend and prior collaborator Thelonious Monk's Brilliant Corners album. The pianist's challenging title track composition went through 25 takes without producing a satisfactory master, leaving producer Orrin Keepnews to edit and splice one together. The result, though, became a Monk masterpiece and one of his best-known albums, on par with Rollins' summer 1956 saxophone colossus date, Thelonious Monk and Brilliant Corners on Nightlights.

The title track from pianist Thelonious Monk's album Brilliant Corners, recorded in December 1956, with Sonny Rollins on tenor sax, Ernie Henry on alto sax, Oscar Pettiford on bass, and Max Roach on drums. As Rollins' biographer Aidan Levy has noted, it was only a year earlier that Sonny Rollins had been working as a janitor in Chicago, uncertain that he would ever play professionally again. 12 months later, as 1956 came to a close, he had recorded 6 albums as a leader and appeared on 4 others, and the title of one of them, Saxophone Colossus, was already beginning to serve as his honorary name. The next several years would bring further success and then another surprising turn in Sonny Rollins' road. Rollins ended 1956 with his first date for the Blue Note label, and Max Roach, the co-leader of the group that had brought Rollins back to musical life, sitting behind the drum kit. Clifford Brown was gone, but in his wake, Sonny Rollins was rising. Sonny Rollins and How Are Things in Glacamora on Nightlights.

I close with Sonny Rollins performing How Are Things in Glacamora from his Sonny Rollins Volume 1 debut album for the Blue Note label, recorded in December of 1956, with Donald Byrd on trumpet, Wynton Kelly on piano, Gene Ramey on bass, and Max Roach on drums. Thanks for tuning in this edition of Nightlights. You can listen to many previous Nightlights programs on our website at wfiu.org/nightlights. I'm David Brent Johnson, wishing you good listening for the week ahead.

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0: Come on, let's go.
1: Well now, that's called Alba's Shake, done there by Orchestra Aris, and beginning this round of the Retro Cocktail Hour. This is a Greek band that was active during the 1960s, and that's about all I know. I'm Daryl Brogdon, always in pursuit of arcane musical trivia. You're at the Underground Martini Bunker. In this hour of fun, we're going to hear from Les Baxter's album, Ports of Pleasure. We'll go beachcombing in outer space with Jimmy Varani, and a Mexican big band tries out a familiar 60s TV theme. Here's a hint. And no, it ain't the Addams Family. Not only that, but we'll hear some tunes from the new album by Tiki Joe's Ocean, the first in 10 years. And I'll chat with Andy and Sammy Nizal from the band later in the hour. Time to leave civilization behind and enter that mysterious sonic jungle we call the Retro Cocktail Hour.

There's one by a band called Mar Caribe with a famous tune from Bollywood. That's John Pahechanho, originally from the movie Gumnam, which means anonymous. It's a comedy murder mystery made in India in 1965. Before that, something brand new by Ixtawela. We heard him on Dance of the Temptress. I'm guessing this is a preview track from an upcoming album, but we'll just have to wait and see. Welcome to the Retro Cocktail Hour, where the music's always shaken, not stirred. In this half hour, Jimmy Varani's at the Theremin for Les Baxter's Quiet Village. It's coming up. Here's Les Baxter himself now from Ports of Pleasure, 1957. This is one of Mr. B's most cinematic albums. Every tune sounds like music for a big Technicolor adventure movie. For example, this is City of Veils.

That's a tune called Bangala, done there by the Bunhunga Combo. I don't know exactly what a Bunhunga is supposed to be. On another album, he's billed as Budhunga. And whatever the case, it's really the Belgian pianist Roland Thiessen. Also in that set, Quiet Village, played by Jimmy Varani at the Theremin. This is from the album Beach Combing in Outer Space. Jimmy's real name is Nicholas Hugay. He picked up the theremin in 2006 after hearing it used in science fiction movies. You can find all his albums at Bandcamp.com. Up ahead in the Retro Cocktail Hour, Tiki Joe's Ocean and their new album Reflections in the Surf. Plus, members of the band will join us here for a chat. Next is Hector Alal and his orchestra. He was a Mexican saxophonist and arranger, often known as the Arab, who was active during the 1950s and 60s. During that time, he worked with Sammy Davis Jr., Caterina Valente, and Nat King Cole, among many others. Here's the Arab and his orchestra with the theme song from TV's 77 Sunset Strip.

0: And that is a new one by Tiki Joe's Ocean, Mombasa Love Song, which was composed by Tak Shendo for his classic Exotica record Mganga in the 1960s. As far as I know, this is the only time anybody's ever covered that tune. You're with me, Daryl Brogdon, at the Underground Martini Bunker, home of the Retro Cocktail Hour, where later this hour, we'll hear from the Hypnotiques and we'll go surfing with singer Mariella. Mombasa Love Song appears on the new Tiki Joe's Ocean album, Reflections in the Surf, which came out this summer. It's the first album by Tiki Joe's Ocean in close to 10 years. And here's a treat. Joining us now from Seattle are members of Tiki Joe's Ocean, Andy and Sammy Nizal. Guys, welcome to the Retro Cocktail Hour.
1: Daryl, thank you so much for having us.
2: Thank you very much.
3: You know what? It's been like, what is it, 10 years since we last had a Tiki Joe's Ocean album, and now we have this new one, Reflections in the Surf. What's the story on this album?
1: This was a long time coming. This is, I'd wanted to do cover songs for ages. I'd done original recordings for three albums, then did a couple Christmas ones, but always had this simmering in the back of my mind that wanted to do, you know, not the typical ones, not necessarily Quiet Village, but wanted to do a few of the rarer ones, Polynesian Hayride, things like that, things that are a little bit, you know, the deep cuts. So as Sammy was doing his own thing and developing his own music, we were always working together. We're always doing little songs, covers, you know, working together. And so it became really apparent that Sammy had some pretty serious skills going on. And so I asked him as a favor, would you consider helping me out on this Reflections in the Surf, which we started talking about a couple of years ago, and then started work in the winter. And Sammy just took control of the thing, more or less.
2: I wouldn't say took control.
1: He was the overwhelming percussion dynamo behind the music. And then when it came to mastering, which is basically for the layperson, sweetening everything at the end of recording after mixing, kind of bringing out all the warmth and things. That's where Sammy just completely blew my mind, and the mastering was really done by him. So to do this together, you know, father and son, was a dream, and we're extremely happy with the outcome.
3: Sammy, I'm going to get to you in a minute, but I have one more question about the tunes on the album, because as you say, previously, all the Tiki Joe's Ocean albums were primarily, correct me if I'm wrong, but primarily original tunes.
1: That's right.
3: That you've composed, and this is your first album where you've taken some exotic, what I consider to be some Exotica standards. And what's really delightful about the album is, as you say, these are some deep cuts. Like Polynesian Hayride is from that Surfer's Paradise album that came out on Crown Records in the 60s, probably sold in grocery stores. Temple Bells, which I played a couple weeks ago on the show.
1: Yes.
3: I was really impressed by that, because that's taken off Frank Hunter's White Goddess. You don't hear covers of those tunes very often. So my hat's off to you.
1: Thank you. Thank you. Yeah, that one and Mombasa Love Song, which is just such a rare one.
2: Tak Shendo.
1: Tak Shendo. Yeah.
3: That's right.
1: Yeah, with the wonderful Tak Shendo. So thank you, Daryl. Yeah, we really wanted to do those some of those really, really deep cuts, and we wanted to be true to it. We didn't necessarily want to echo it exactly. We wanted to have our own feel, but as far as, you know, some of the bass lines in these songs are just amazing, so we wanted to really, really stick with that.
2: A few days to translate some of those.
1: For sure.
2: A while.
1: Yeah.
3: Yeah, you can't go to the store and get sheet music for a lot of this stuff.
1: Because
3: So you had to transcribe these tunes?
1: Yeah, it was pretty painstaking, actually. So, like, for example, if you listen to the bass line in Temple Bells, it is all over the place. It is really, really intricate. And so I think that song alone, thank goodness, on YouTube, you can slow down the tempo a little bit, and so you can get a clearer listen to those bass lines. So that was fun to do. That was really that took many hours just to get the bass for Temple Bells. But that's part of the fun. That's why we wanted to do this, because this is our way to say, you know, celebrating these wonderful musicians of the past that have influenced me for years. So
3: yeah. Sammy, I'm going to assume that you grew up in a house of music. I think that's probably a safe assumption, don't you?
2: Probably an understatement, yeah.
3: So when did you first get the urge to pick up an instrument and start playing? Maybe in the womb, I don't know, but...
2: it was probably when my dad here got me my first set of drums, ironically, because I played that for a year when I was like 4 or 5, and then I didn't play again until 2 years ago. When I started playing on his new drum set, or not new drum set, his old drum set that he'd been playing for 30, 40 years. So, I in the time period between playing drums, I learned bass, I learned piano, I learned guitar primarily, but it really has always been drums.
3: Yeah. So a multi-instrumentalist just like your dad.
2: I would say so, yeah. But to a lesser degree. This guy plays everything.
3: Yeah, I know. Here's a question for both of you, and that is, for you individually, what is the draw to this music for you?
1: It was coming out of the AM radio in Milwaukee when I was a kid. You know, these especially the big ones. You know, I just mentioned Quiet Village a little while ago. There was an AM radio station in Milwaukee that would play the contemporary stuff. So I would hear the stuff from the, you know, early 70s, but boy, if they didn't throw down some of the exoticas and keep that going. So when I think it was in the early 90s, I found myself in a Tower Records, and and somebody was it was right when Mondo Exotica came out from the Ultra Lounge series, and then I was actually moving away from time in a more or less successful rock band, but I wanted to spread out and do more. So when I heard this music, this was just it touched a nerve. It did something. And then with eBay, I just dove into that and started getting the LPs themselves. So I had a pretty huge collection, a great collection, and then studied. And then listened and studied and had a lot of friends that says, you can do this. Let's hear it. So
3: Sammy, I'm going to guess that your path was similar without perhaps AM radio.
2: Yeah, it pretty much all came from this guy. I mean, I've been saying this for years, but literally the first song I ever remember hearing was Hawaii Blue by Tiki Joe's Ocean off of Under the Midnight Sun.
3: Yeah, right.

0: Yeah, and it wasn't just, this guy, but he had been playing everything that he just mentioned all throughout my childhood. Honestly, I feel like the thing that really stuck to me the most was a lot of the bossa nova sounds that was really mixed in with a lot of Exotica. I absolutely adore that now, and especially back then. But yeah, pretty much the same path for me, just throughout my entire childhood.
1: So you feel this is your path now?
0: More or less, I feel like I might have a couple paths, but I'm gonna stick around this path,
2: In music.
0: in music for a while. But trying to figure out my own stuff, be my own artist, along the way as well. But I'll figure both out.
1: Well, we'll look forward to your first solo album.
0: Thank you very much, Jay.
1: Now, as I'm sure Retro Cocktail Hour listeners everywhere are going to want to get a copy of this album, where do we get a copy of this album?
2: Brand new website, right, Sam?
0: Yep, tikijoesocean.com.
2: Yeah, we put it together in July, just before Sammy's 17th, and really proud of it. It turned out great. We have the entire collection, in fact. That's we're actually gonna we had our stuff on streaming. We're gonna pull that
0: I'm gonna
2: because
0: take that off.
2: yeah, I'm tired of signing checks for 0.001 thousandth of a penny. So,
1: I hear you. It's a common refrain.
2: Yeah. So everything, all of our catalog is available at tikijoesocean.com. The crowning achievement, I think, has been Reflections in the Surf, because what
0: Absolutely.
2: we keep going back to that. We're really proud of the stuff. Sammy, even when he was really little, he'd do a little percussion on like the last album, the last Christmas one that you mentioned came out 10 years ago. But this one was just us working together and just creating this together. Really happy with Reflections of the Surf. Really, and Daryl, can't thank you enough for the airplay. Really
0: Absolutely.
2: appreciate it.
1: Well, it's an impressive album, and pick me a tune from the album that you think
2: Wow.
1: really reflects what it's all about.
0: I mean, I feel like it's gotta be.
2: You want to?
0: Yeah.
2: Yeah, Daryl, we're gonna go with your favorite, buddy, if you wouldn't mind playing Point Siena.
1: That is one of my favorite tunes. And we'll be happy to do that for you right now. So let's listen
0: Absolutely.
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2: Thank you so much, Daryl.
0: Thank you, Daryl.

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The new album is Reflections in the Surf. 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Daryl Brogdon here, the Retro Cocktail Hour. Thank you so much for the hang. Coming up, the Hypnotiques and Juan Esquivel and his orchestra from Infinity in Sound. 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

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Ahead of that, in the Retro Cocktail Hour, singer called Mariella. She was a yay-yay singer, that style that blended the French chanson with pop music, exotica, jazz, and the 60s beat. Mariella seems to have been around mostly in the 1960s. I don't know what's become of her since. Thanks so much for digging the tunes. Here at the Underground Martini Bunker, I'm Daryl Brogdon. My email is host@retrococktail.org. 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We'll leave you now with the E-Man, Juan Esquivel and his orchestra, from Infinity and Sound Volume 2, which came along in 1960. This was one of the last albums that Esquivel made for RCA Victor. Here's George Shearing's tune, Lullaby Birdland, on the Retro Cocktail Hour.

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3: Modern Jet Set.

Welcome aboard, my friends. You are tuned to Modern Jet Set. Thank you for flying the fancy skies. My name is Iris Berkeley. I am your pilot and your flight attendant for flight number 312 of the soundtrack to your utterly fabulous secret agent oh-so-funky life. And this time around, we took off accompanied by Sophie Royer from her 2026 Before After We Heard Opium. It's her fourth record in which she wonders if conflicts between past and future aren't really just battles with our own selves. Not to get too existential up in the air, we got Ford in the background right now with the breaks from 2026's Music Lights Color. That's Luke Bradford as Ford. And we've got so much more awaiting you in this hour. If in the meantime you need to page any of our in-flight crew, just hit that button above your head with a picture of a party hat on it and someone will be around shortly to help you out. You can also email the flight deck anytime at all if you'd like, day or night, at mail@modernjetset.com. Plenty of new releases, a couple of old favorites, lots of passport stamps, so buckle on up. It's Modern Jet Set.

Thank you for flying with Modern Jet Set. I am Iris Berkeley. We're coming up on 15 minutes into this hour-long flight, and we got something from Parlor Greens underneath right now. It's Parlor Change from 2026's Emeralds. That's the sophomore release from the Soul Funk Trio on Coal Mine Records. Before that, Travel Plans, Colorado producer duo teaming up with Kendra Morris on a gorgeous single from 2024 called Fade Out. Also heard from General Electric's a classic from Good City for Dreamers called Raid the Radio. Tricky with a new record, first one in 6 years, featuring Marta, we heard Out of Place from the album Different When It's Silent. And that brings us up to date. You need anything at all on this flight, go ahead and email mail@modernjetset.com. We're just going to keep cruising along. Thanks so much for flying.

0: some soulful sounds gone Afrobeat vibes to take us to the halfway point of today's Modern Jet Set Flight. First up in that set was something new from The Sincere's from a September 2026 record they call An Unsent Love Letter Finally Delivered. The record was Love Stories. We heard How Lonely is Lonely. Devin Gilfillian after that with Keep on Moving from his third record Time Will Tell. And Adrian Young from a magnificent record called Afro Disco Makossa. We heard Fire in the Disco from the Jazz is Dead label lead. So that does bring us to our halfway point, but we've got a whole other half to go. I think you're going to like it, so stay right where you're at. And as always, thanks for flying the fancy skies.
1: Who has the time to be healthy? 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

And Jet Set, thank you for joining us on this hour-long escapade through the fancy skies. We are hearing from the Empress right now with a song called The Fool's Ritual from 2026's Fortune Teller. That is library music legends Paul Osborne and Paul Elliott teaming up for just a fantastic collab under the name The Empress. Before that, Yard Act, their third record, the first they've written together in the studio on an island from 2026. We're hearing the first single off that called New Beginnings. Sylvan Esso before that with Concrete Glen, the B-side Hot Slob, teasing their forthcoming record Ow Infinity on Psychic Hotline. And started things off with Kiwi Jr. with a song called Blowin' Up from the Toronto Alt-Punk Quartet. So if you need some more of this, you are in luck. If you need any more Jet Set vibing during the rest of your week, you can always find an instant replay of this most recent flight on modernjetset.com, as well as archives and other fantastic info for you frequent flyers. If you just want to say hi, you can do that anytime at all at mail@modernjetset.com. I've got three more tracks queued up before we reach our final destination, so just relax, we got you covered. It's Modern Jet Set.

And friends, we are beginning our final descent here on Modern Jet Set. In the background, we've got enigmatic Finnish artist Stiletti Anna with The Great Cloud Boogie from 2025. Chet Baker before that from 2024's Habibi Funk Volume 29. The Libyan singer got rediscovered by the German label. They promised some more coming up, but that was a classic called Regina Lamta. Societe 25, before that, that's Merv Erdem of Kit Sebastian, guitarist and producer Glenn Fallows of the Glowflower Masters, and Paul Elliott, who we heard a little bit earlier. From Yegara, we heard Inat. And to start off that set, Dual Suns with Serpentine from their fourth and self-titled record. I'm Iris Berkeley. I want to sincerely thank you for joining me on today's Flight of Fancy. Until next week, may your champagne flute overflow with it. I'll meet you right back here next time for another extra fancy flight. If you heard anything you loved today, do not forget you can find this most recent flight and a track list and a full show archive whenever you need it. That's over at modernjetset.com. But until we meet again, stay safe, stay sane, stay sassy, and most importantly, stay sexy, my friends.

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1: Chickasaw Community Radio, KCNP, as we're wrapping up our holiday weekend. It looks like tonight, clear skies, low temperatures pretty much like last night in the mid-70s. Winds out of the south and southeast at 5 miles per hour. For your Labor Day Monday, sunny and hot, a high of 102. Looks like sunny and hot again with 102 on Tuesday. 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

According to the CBC, Cree-Algerian pop singer Miriam has spent the last 10 years focused on healing, growing, and raising her five children before stepping back into the spotlight with her latest single, Never Let Me Go, a great return for one of the best voices in Indian country. I'm Brett Mabee, and as we get into this hour of listening, let me invite you to stick around for the entire time, or at least if you can. There's never a bad time or place to join me for some funky tunes, and we'll be listening to music from Rachel Chinnariri and Cat Burns, one from Lily, also Lawrence Jones, Red Earth and Rust, Alexa Dawson, and so much more. The first song of this set and half comes to us from one of the original producers of the first Indigenous Peoples Day in Los Angeles. Of course, I'm talking about PJ Vegas, who, yes, of course, is the son of Pat Vegas of Redbone. However, he's also the owner of Native State of Mind and a frequent collaborator with a lot of incredible artists, including Taboo of the Black Eyed Peas. Teaming up with Tippy and Stella Standing Bear, enjoy the Buffalo No, and don't go anywhere. We're just getting going with this hour on the mainstream.

Rachel Chinnariri and Cat Burns' Ethan today on the mainstream. Before that was Nilofer Yanya's Cold Heart, and it was PJ Vegas and Tippy with the Buffalo Known that we heard before that. If you're just now joining, I'm Brett Mabee, your host, and as always, thank you so much for spending some time with me here today. I'll have some details for the 1-800 number that you can use to stay in touch and tell me about how much you're enjoying the music here, or you can also stay in touch a number of different ways. And if you're a singer-songwriter, I always want to hear from you as well. In fact, let me just take this quick moment to remind you that I'm always looking for great music, so send me your professionally recorded singles to BRETT at mainstreamradio.net. There are few things in life that give me more joy than learning about great new music, and I'm grateful for all the submissions thus far, and I look forward to helping continue to reimagine a mainstream music space. Before the hour is officially up, Samian, the talented Yankee classical guitarist Gabriel Ayala. Also tunes from Citizen Potawatomi singer Alexa Dawson, and so much more. Right now, as we get ready to wind down the half, this is from the Stockholm-based ethereal indie trio known as Velvet Moon. From their live album In the Moment, Turn It Up with Catch the Wave, and Catch This Wave of Great Music on the mainstream.

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3: Chickasaw Community Radio, KCNP, as we're wrapping up our holiday weekend. It looks like tonight, clear skies. Low temperatures pretty much like last night in the mid-70s. Winds out of the south and southeast at 5 miles per hour. For your Labor Day Monday, sunny and hot, a high of 102. Looks like sunny and hot again with 102 on Tuesday. 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
4: I'm Brett Mabee, and before going any further, a shout-out to friends of the show listening on the AM-FM frequencies and those listening digitally, including those who are tuned into the live stream at nv1.org. 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Tracks from Mitzi and Valerie June in the remainder of this hour. Also, Slide and Clyde Roulette. A friend of my great late friend, Butch Mudbone, a talented indigenous guitarist based out of Memphis. More immediately is this one from Japanese pop singer Lily. She broke out in 2021 with Sushi, a track which hit number 11 on Billboard's International World Albums chart. Since then, she's put out a string of impressive singles, including Dead or Alive. This 2025 edition, kicking off this block on the mainstream.

Valerie June's Joy Joy from the Owls, Omens, and Oracles release, a spooky title if there ever was one, today on the mainstream. We also heard Mitski's I'll Change for You from the Nothing's About to Happen to Me album. And it was Alexa Dawson's Bailing Hay before that with Lily's Dead or Alive that got us into the half. Sadly, this is that point in the hour where we have to part ways, but the good news is I'll be back sooner than later. Check those listings for the next time you can dial in on your favorite AM/FM station. 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And again, don't forget, if you're a singer-songwriter, always get your tracks into me for consideration by emailing them to brett@mainstreamradio.net. Trey Burt, Slide and Clyde Roulette, and I'm going to squeeze one in from Red Earth and Rust as well. The first song of the final set is from one of UK's leading modern blues voices. Buddy Guy has even gone on to say that he's like a young Eric Clapton, so it shouldn't be surprising that to date he's won at least 4 British Blues Awards. I'm talking about Lawrence Jones, who's leading the scene in the UK with the modern blues movement. From his Bad Luck in the Blues, it's Lost and Broken that I leave you with today on the mainstream. Be good to yourself and each other, and join me again here soon on your new favorite show.

ladies and gentlemen, and welcome to the fourth world. This is where it all began, and this is where it will all end, because underneath it all is reality. Come and get a whiff, if you think you can handle it. You see, there is an illusion of a first world. There is an illusion of a second world. There is an illusion of a third world. Because underneath the illusion is reality. The fourth world. Home of the Sea of Soul and the Four Direction Flow. Better known to the world as the Broad Red Connection.

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1: 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It looks like tonight, clear skies. Low temperatures pretty much like last night in the mid-70s. Winds out of the south and southeast at 5 miles per hour. For your Labor Day Monday, sunny and hot, a high of 102. Looks like sunny and hot again with 102 on Tuesday. 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

0: Well, Willow Smith is collaborating with a whole lot of musicians these days and throughout the various phases of career. To date, but do keep in mind this is not all-inclusive. She's collaborated with Machine Gun Kelly, John Batiste, St. Vincent, George Clinton, Kamasi Washington, Toon Yards, Nicki Minaj, SZA, and Thundercat, who we just heard with the Thunder Wave on the mainstream. No escena que juego, Brett maybe ni kiaso, ongueño engi jochento, aga jengua got ni goyo tia wanza juego nanga wanisa de. Haikwa aga jengua, esadanet ke do, ko, esadanode. I'm thankful you're well. I hope there are good minds everywhere, and I also hope that you're here to have some fun and sing along. We'll be listening to music from the Nat Trumpeter, Delbert Anderson. He's already a living legend, and I can't wait to see what he's got up his sleeve next. Stick around. I do have one from a mind-blowing album he put out a couple years back. We'll also be enjoying tunes from Vampire Weekend and Goo Goo Dolls. Additionally, the UK soul band Smooth and Terrell, but not before heading out to Flagstaff, Arizona, with the Summit Dub Squad. From their Higher Ground album, Turn It Up, with Higher Ground Dub on the mainstream. Enjoy your listening, and I'll be back in just a few.
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From the Dats, Kindred Spirits, a Navajo South African story, it was Just Know My Love Is Waiting, one of the most beautiful songs in the mainstream rotation and a great way to wind down the first set. We also heard the smooth stylings of Smooth and Terrell, and it was Summit Dub Squad's Higher Ground Dub kicking off that block. I'm Brett Mabee, here with a friendly reminder that if you're a professional musician, you're always cordially invited to submit your own original music for consideration in the rotation. There are at least two ways to do that. 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Box 252, Salamanca, New York, 14779. I don't expect you to have your pen ready, so just keep in mind that you can always find those details and so much more at mainstreamradio.net. A few more tunes before reaching the halfway point. One from Tyner Iwin. Also the Flaming Lips and their take on an obscure Beatles track that originally was released in 1967. First up, though, is Wynonna Oak, born Johanna Ewana Ekmark, and raised in a forested island off the coast of Sweden. Turn it up with I Broke Me First, for your listening today on the mainstream.

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1: Chickasaw Community Radio, KCNP, as we're wrapping up our holiday weekend. It looks like tonight, clear skies. Low temperatures pretty much like last night in the mid-70s. Winds out of the south and southeast at 5 miles per hour. For your Labor Day Monday, sunny and hot, a high of 102. Looks like sunny and hot again with 102 on Tuesday. 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
2: 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Press 1 for the mainstream. I am currently gathering some of these tags that you hear, but from listeners as opposed to the musicians that frequent the airwaves. So tell me who you are, where you're calling from, very quickly what you love about the show, and of course, I'll be adding it to the rotation soon. Before the hour is up, Joey Styles and Carson Gray, one from Wheel Up, but not before Buffalo rockers, the Goo Goo Dolls, who have to date sold over 15 million records worldwide, 4 Grammy nominations, cementing their place as one of the most successful American rock bands of the last 30 years. They're still going strong. And right now, it's Nothing Lasts Forever on the mainstream. I was

Witch with Queenless King on the mainstream. We also heard Vampire Weekend's Mary Boone, and it was the Goo Goo Dolls' Nothing Lasts Forever that got us into the set. Thanks for joining me today. I look forward to the next time we can do this. 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That's the project of Danny Wheeler, and he teamed up with Abacus and Live East for Safe in Your Arms, a track that I'd love to leave you with on the mainstream. 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

sight tonight. Clear skies. Low temperatures pretty much like last night in the mid-70s. Winds out of the south and southeast at 5 miles per hour. For your Labor Day Monday, sunny and hot, a high of 102. Looks like sunny and hot again with 102 on Tuesday. 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

emerging in 2019 with a unique voice. That's the Vancouver-based indigenous Chinese singer-songwriter Nim Kish. And featuring Mark Ramsey on the track Green, that's a song found on the Heartbreak on the Coast album, today on the mainstream. I hope there are good minds everywhere today, and that you're here to sing along, have some fun, and give a good ear to some amazing music from the likes of Stephen Dowd Project, Moonchild, later on John Grant and Creepshow, in addition to tracks from Teed, Mohawk singer Brent Thomas Dibo, and so much more. We're going to start things off on somewhat of an avant-garde note with music from Flora Laurentien and this one from Métis composer Chris Dirksen in their first album in 10 years. It was released in December 2025, and it's a genre-defying blend of powwow, throat singing, classical, electronic textures, and spoken word. Dirksen made their debut at the Carnegie Hall in 2024, and I'm anxiously awaiting some exciting news for 2026 as well. So, in the meantime, it's Overture to the Spider Being that I leave you with as we get into this block on the mainstream.

Moonchild's When You Know from the Waves album, today on your new favorite show. We also heard Flor Laurentienne and Chris Dirksen's Overture to the Spider Being in that block. If you're just now getting here, I'm glad that you're here to jive a little bit with some amazing music. And as always, you're welcome to get caught back up on sites like mainstreamradio.net or nv1.org, the full website for Native Voice One, Native American Radio Network. As always, the Mainstream does play there on their live stream multiple times throughout the week, including between 9 a.m. and noon, every Monday through Friday, and even times during the weekend slots as well. So be on the lookout for that Blues After Hours, which comes up on that Monday through Friday schedule after the Mainstream, which is also right before Native America Calling with Sean Spruce. Some pretty exciting things happening on the network at Native Voice One and NV1.org. Alana Royale before the hour's through. Also, Lazor in this block, the talented Onondaga singer, songwriter, and producer who released a flurry of songs in 2023. More immediately is some spoon in this one from my talented Anishinaabe friend Mark Marilainen, the head of Marilainen Music and the 30-year band leader of Najawan. In 2021, they put out a space opera, and one of my favorite tracks on the album is The Path, and it just so happens to be the song getting us back into this set on the Mainstream. Hey.

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We can no longer pretend. 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
9: Chickasaw Community Radio, KCNP, as we're wrapping up our holiday weekend. It looks like tonight, clear skies, low temperatures pretty much like last night in the mid-70s. Winds out of the south and southeast at 5 miles per hour. For your Labor Day Monday, sunny and hot, a high of 102. Looks like sunny and hot again with 102 on Tuesday. 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
10: 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That's the full number for all things Turtle Island Tunes, Full Moon Radio, the parent company of the mainstream, Gyno, and the Full Moon Radio itself. A lot of fun to be had with these various audio and visual productions and some collaborations as well. 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Before this hour's up, we'll be hearing from Operelli. In this block is Shubin Tia Wood, in addition to John Grant and Creepshow. Now, throughout his years, the vocalist of Creepshow is also a collaborator with everyone from Elton John to Sinead O'Connor, Elbow, Robbie Williams, Kylie Minogue, just to name a few. He's been the vocalist of Creepshow since 2018, and from their Yawning Abyss, it's Money Back on the mainstream.
11: You wanna yell like it or kick from the can. You thought the fight would be all aspect of spam. I don't believe that any more than you do. I don't know anyone's dirty as you. You want your money back? I didn't think so. You want your money back? I didn't think so. You want your money back? I didn't think so. Now give me five, no baby, too slow. You want your money back? I didn't think so. You want your money back? I didn't think so. You want your money back? I didn't think so. Now give me five, no baby, too slow.

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1: You tell me that I as fancy as you. You think my sneakers coming off of your crew. You think I'm marshal on the way to the school. You think you're lounging like Miss Kate's by the pool. You'll see, do not delay away. I'm not surprised that you are acting this way.

Chubb and one of the big winners at the 2026 Juno Awards, Cree and Salish singer Tia Wood. That's Victorious on your new favorite show, The Mainstream. Before that was Alana Royale's Trouble Is. And from Creepshow's Yawning Abyss release, it was Money Back that got us into the set. Before officially parting ways and me stepping out of the studio, I want to take this quick opportunity to thank you for spending some of your time with me here today. As always, I look forward to staying in touch. 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You can also send letters and locks of your hair. That's a joke. Please don't do that to Brett Maybe, P.O. Box 252, Salamanca, New York, 14779. Before the hour is officially up, Mohawk actor and singer Brent Thomas Dibo, but not before Teed, and this one from one of the most quietly fascinating new voices in indie art pop. And when I say quiet, I mean quiet. Operelli herself even goes on to say that her sound is, quote, tiptoe music. You might remember the earlier project of War and Peace, which she started at 17. From Operelli's Flutters Away, it's leaving as I get ready to leave for the time being here on The Mainstream.

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1: 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It looks like tonight, clear skies. Low temperatures pretty much like last night in the mid-70s. Winds out of the south and southeast at 5 miles per hour. For your Labor Day Monday, sunny and hot, a high of 102. Looks like sunny and hot again with 102 on Tuesday. 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

Chickasaw Community Radio, KCNP, as we're wrapping up our holiday weekend. It looks like tonight, clear skies. Low temperatures pretty much like last night in the mid-70s. Winds out of the south and southeast at 5 miles per hour. For your Labor Day Monday, sunny and hot, a high of 102. Looks like sunny and hot again with 102 on Tuesday. 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
1: Chickasaw Community Radio, KCNP, as we're wrapping up our holiday weekend. It looks like tonight, clear skies, low temperatures pretty much like last night in the mid-70s. Winds out of the south and southeast at 5 miles per hour. For your Labor Day Monday, sunny and hot, a high of 102. Looks like sunny and hot again with 102 on Tuesday. 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

0: 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Nina Shekar's Vocalese asks exactly that. 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
1: Duncan Little Theater presents The Guys, September 11th and 12th and 18th and 19th at 913 West Main in Duncan. 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

Chickasaw Community Radio, KCNP, as we're wrapping up our holiday weekend. It looks like tonight, clear skies, low temperatures pretty much like last night in the mid-70s. Winds out of the south and southeast at 5 miles per hour. For your Labor Day Monday, sunny and hot, a high of 102. Looks like sunny and hot again with 102 on Tuesday. 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
1: Chickasaw Community Radio, KCNP, as we're wrapping up our holiday weekend. It looks like tonight, clear skies, low temperatures pretty much like last night in the mid-70s. Winds out of the south and southeast at 5 miles per hour. For your Labor Day Monday, sunny and hot, a high of 102. Looks like sunny and hot again with 102 on Tuesday. 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

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It looks like tonight, clear skies. Low temperatures pretty much like last night in the mid-70s. Winds out of the south and southeast at 5 miles per hour. For your Labor Day Monday, sunny and hot, a high of 102. Looks like sunny and hot again with 102 on Tuesday. 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
1: 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It looks like tonight, clear skies. Low temperatures pretty much like last night in the mid-70s. Winds out of the south and southeast at 5 miles per hour. For your Labor Day Monday, sunny and hot, a high of 102. Looks like sunny and hot again with 102 on Tuesday. 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

Chickasaw Community Radio, KCNP, as we're wrapping up our holiday weekend. It looks like tonight, clear skies. Low temperatures pretty much like last night in the mid-70s. Winds out of the south and southeast at 5 miles per hour. For your Labor Day Monday, sunny and hot, a high of 102. Looks like sunny and hot again with 102 on Tuesday. 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

0: AP Sports, I'm Jennifer King. Sunday was a big day for college football and division races in Major League Baseball. We hear from correspondent Mike Reeves.
1: The Braves' lead over the Phillies in the NL East is now 5 games after Atlanta's 5-4 win over Philadelphia. The White Sox and Guardians both win, keeping Chicago's AL Central lead at 2.5 games. The Rays and Yankees both lose as Tampa Bay remains 4 games in front of New York in the AL East.
0: In NCAA football, number 4 Notre Dame beats Wisconsin 41-13. Number 9 Ole Miss gets a 48-yard field goal to defeat Louisville 41-38. Washington beat Washington State 21-10 at the Apple Cup, and LSU coach Lane Kiffin matches the hype with a 51-10 victory over Clemson. Kiffin did not use 2 players who spent part of the offseason with NFL teams. In U.S. Open tennis, Aryna Sabalenka and Carlos Alcaraz and 5 Americans advanced to the quarterfinals. I'm Jennifer King, AP Sports.

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We couldn't get along without you. A Labor Day salute from Chickasaw Community Radio.

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1: A puppy pool party will be held Thursday, September 10th, 6 to 8 p.m. at the Glenwood Aquatic Center in Ada. 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
2: I'm Mike Hempin with an AP News Minute. Officials in Hawaii are urging residents to prepare for heavy rains and flooding as Hurricane Lowell approaches. Robbie Berg, a warning coordination meteorologist with the National Hurricane Center, says Lowell is forecast to bring not just heavy rain, but also high wind.
3: We're actually expecting heavy rainfall across the entire state. Lowell is bringing up a pretty large area of moisture from the south, and so we think there could be heavy rainfall totals for all of the Hawaiian islands.
2: Some areas of Hawaii's Big Island could get up to 12 inches of rain. Jaguar Land Rover has announced plans to cut 4,000 jobs globally to reduce costs and compete with Chinese electric car makers. The company hopes to achieve $2.3 billion in savings over the next 2 years. The savings will support investments in electrification and digital technologies. I'm Mike Hempin.

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1: Duncan Little Theater presents The Guys, September 11th and 12th and 18th and 19th at 913 West Main in Duncan. In this moving homage to 9/11, a fire chief creates a eulogy for fallen first responders. Learn more at ChickasawCountry.com.
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0: I'm Mike Hempen with an AP News Minute. Serbs have headed to Belgrade as the body of a former commander lies in state.
1: The body of Ratko Mladic, the Bosnian Serb commander who died while serving a life sentence for war crimes, lay in state in Serbia on Monday. Thousands of mourners flocked to the small Serbian Orthodox Church of St. Luke in Belgrade to pay their respects to Mladic, as the European Union warned Serbia against honouring him. Mourner Milan Dobrić said Mladic dedicated his life to Serbian people and that he was glad people were showing their respect to him. Mladic, who died at 84, was convicted of genocide and war crimes during the Bosnian War. The EU criticised Serbia for glorifying Mladic, with EU officials cancelling visits to Serbia in protest. I'm Karen Chamas.
0: I'm Mike Hempen.
2: Now the forecast for Chickasaw Country. A heat advisory is in effect through 8 p.m. on Tuesday. Due to afternoon highs above 100, heat index values up to 106. Please stay well hydrated and stay safe. Tuesday afternoon has a slight chance of rain and thunderstorms. We'll have overnight lows near 76. 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

0: to the truckers, the delivery drivers, the postal workers, railroad crews, warehouse workers, and all the folks who get it from one place to another. 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
1: Well, I pulled out of Pittsburgh, rolling down that eastern seaboard. I got my diesel wound up and she's a running like I never before. There's a speed zone ahead.

And I'm gonna make it home tonight. 6 days on the road, and I'm gonna make it home tonight. 6 days on the road, and I'm gonna

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1: From WHYY in Philadelphia, this is The Pulse. I'm Mike and Scott. Writer Cal Flynn grew up in the highlands of Scotland, surrounded by sweeping mountains and green valleys.
2: I think of those open spaces all the time. That is where I first felt sort of free and first felt that sense of the wilderness, that sense of the wild as being nearby, something I could go into and experience.
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2: What you have is the sensation of wilderness always being over the next ridge, something like this. If only you could walk a little bit further, you could get into the true wilderness.
1: On today's show, the search for wilderness, why we long to experience it, and what it takes to preserve it. First, the news.
3: AP News, I'm Julie Walker. There was a deadly plane crash in Miami Sunday.
4: Planes on fire, planes on fire. Put your game faces on.
3: That sound from Broadcastify. Dispatch sending rescue to the airport. Jennifer King has more.
5: Federal investigators are trying to determine what caused an Amazon cargo jet to barrel off the end of a runway and plow across the road as it landed at Miami International Airport just before 2 p.m. Sunday. Miami-Dade County Sheriff Rosie Cordero Stutz.
6: We have at least 5 deceased individuals, and we have multiple individuals that were transported to local hospitals.
5: Some 200 emergency personnel responded. The plane was largely intact but caught fire.
7: The airplane did strike a couple of vehicles.
5: Fire Chief Ray Jadala.
7: So a complex extrication with our technical rescue team started to occur. In addition to that, we had a very complex fire. Engine compartments that were on fire, including a search and rescue of the pilot and co-pilot that were trapped in this aircraft.
5: The 32-year-old plane, a Boeing 767, was converted to a cargo plane in 2015, and it had been operated by 21 Air, a cargo carrier based in North Carolina. I'm Jennifer King.
3: The Ohio State Highway Patrol says an armed man charged toward the Democratic candidate for Governor Amy Acton during a campaign stop at the Canfield Fair Sunday, injuring several people before he was stopped by troopers. They say Patrick Havis had 2 guns and a taser as he forced his way through a crowd, knocking over multiple people. German Chancellor Friedrich Merz is under pressure after the far-right Alternative Germany Party achieved a significant victory in a regional election. AfD nearly secured a majority in a small eastern German state Sunday, marking a potential shift for the country, which has avoided far-right leadership since the Nazi era. Merz, who leads the center-right Christian Democrats, had promised to weaken AfD. This is AP News.
8: Nepal is holding a day of mourning to remember those killed in the August 26 floods near the bank of the Trishuli River, surrounded by damaged buildings. Buddhist monks prayed for the flood victims in Nepal's Nuwakot district. Just nearby, a Hindu priest held prayers for those who died and were missing. At government offices, flags were lowered and families concluded mourning rituals. The floods have killed more than 1,300 people in Nepal and Tibet and left about 5,000 people missing. In predominantly Hindu Nepal, mourning lasts 13 days, with rituals held on the final day. Meanwhile, search efforts continued for the missing. Rescuers called into the rubble in hope for an answer. Specialized rescue teams from several countries have been searching through debris and damaged structures. I'm Karen Chamas.
3: And I'm Julie Walker, AP News.
9: Now the forecast for Chickasaw Country. A heat advisory is in effect through 8 p.m. on Tuesday. Due to afternoon highs above 100, heat index values up to 106. Please stay well hydrated and stay safe. Tuesday afternoon has a slight chance of rain and thunderstorms. We'll have overnight lows near 76. This is the Chickasaw Community Radio Network.
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1: This is The Pulse, stories about the people and places at the heart.

0: Heart of Health and Science, I'm Mike and Scott. Writer Cal Flynn had been on horseback for several days in the Colorado Rockies, getting further and further away from the nearest town, riding through spruce fir forests, an endless sky overhead, mountain peaks in the distance.
1: We were on this trail. It was a very narrow trail. We'd been on it for a long time.
0: Then she came across a wooden signpost which said,
1: "Welcome to the Holy Cross Wilderness."
0: Welcome to the Holy Cross Wilderness.
1: And I think I've found the existence of this sign as somehow confronting somehow or amusing. It seems sort of perverse that you could be going into a wilderness and yet have something like a street sign announcing your arrival there. Something about that seemed to almost cancel out the journey to the wilderness itself.
0: Attached to the post was a metal drawer. In it, a tattered piece of paper where people could sign in and out to keep a record of their journey in case they got lost or went missing.
1: But it had this strange effect. It's like a bureaucratic experience, as far from, if you would like to call it, civilization as possible. You know, I was a long way away from an office, from photocopiers, from paperwork, and yet here I was signing myself into to a register the way that I might to a school or something like this. But it made me think a lot about what wild is and what wildland can be, and especially what a wilderness is.
0: When you go into what we might call wilderness, or let's just say nature, what do you seek? What do you want from the experience?
1: I suppose what I'm looking for is distance, and that is physical distance, but it's also mental distance, you know, to get as far away from my daily life as possible.
0: But can we ever truly get away, no matter how far we are from our daily lives or the nearest town? And what brings us to the wilderness in the first place? We tend to long for wilderness that is untouched by human hands, vast and pristine. But the more you look for that experience, the blurrier the idea becomes. Even the most remote landscapes on Earth carry traces of human history, human borders, and decisions about what counts as wild in the first place. On this episode, the search for wilderness and the tension between nature and human control. To get started, why do people long for the wilderness? What do they seek out there? Writer Cal Flynn describes her own motivations in her new book, The Savage Landscape: How We Made the Wilderness.
1: For me, a big part of it is the sort of arduousness of the journey to get there. It's this sense of getting further and further away, this sense of stripping life back to its barest essentials, you know, only what you can carry, something like this. It's a really romantic idea, but it also has some like really powerful psychological effect to go through some kind of physical journey. And I see that a lot in other people, that often what I'm looking for is a mental journey, but I can summon it in myself by taking a physical journey as well.
0: Cal is from the Highlands of Scotland.
1: So I grew up on, I suppose, the edge of the most famous landscapes that you would think of when you think of the Highlands, of these sort of sweeping mountains and hills and empty glens and the heather. And you get these incredible vistas. And because I lived in, I suppose, a rural community, a farming community that was quite close to where the heather began and the fences ran out, I think of those open spaces all the time. That is where I first felt sort of free and first felt that sense of the wilderness, that sense of the wild as being nearby, something I could go into and experience. I think about the Highlands all the time. I go to the Highlands all the time because it's sown through my family history, and I often find myself just blasted by it afresh. You know, the sun comes in a new angle. I've seen it, a slightly different alignment of stars and clouds and moon than I ever have before, and I'm moved by it afresh.
0: And it's funny because I grew up in a city. I've lived in cities my whole life, and I'm rarely out in what I would consider the true wilderness. And when I am, I feel a sense of being alone and perhaps being afraid and threatened and out of my element. You know, it's not like I don't have an appreciation for the beauty. I can see the beauty, but I'm also feeling this sense of like, eesh, I don't think I'm meant to be here.
1: But But that's all part of it. You know, I think alone and afraid, God, I mean, that's really such a way to put it. But that is often what it is. And often when I was writing my book and I was looking for places, I would kind of know when I'd got there because I started to feel alone and afraid and out of my element. And was like, oh, I'm getting somewhere here. I want to go home.
0: What kind of qualities does it bring out in you that you perhaps don't feel or don't think about in your daily life otherwise?
1: Often when I'm traveling in the wilderness, I am sort of come face to face with my own cowardliness. It can be scary to be out in the wild, so to speak. It can be something that you have to force yourself to power through difficult situations. Perhaps they are logistically difficult situations. You're exhausted. It might be that truly terrifying situations if you come across dangerous animals or if you get yourself into an accident. I think that sense of my life being in my own hands and learning to cope in these situations has been really important to me. I've learned to trust myself in some sense and to believe that although I'm not a hugely physical capable person, you know, I'm a pretty small woman, that I can somehow battle through this, that I have stamina, that I have heart, that I can survive things. And I think that is a source of great strength to me, like psychological strength to me, and it's something I really value.
0: A lot of times it seems like people want not just a connection to nature, but they also are seeking a connection to those who have come before us, to our perhaps ancestors on some level. But then when I think about our ancestors, I believe that they probably wanted nothing more than to get away from the quote wilderness, to find shelter, to find comfort, to create situations where they were not so exposed. So that's also always a little bit puzzling to me.
1: Yeah, I think the answer lies somewhere in there being an optimum level of comfort and discomfort in our lives. Like, I think you can be in a level of discomfort in your life when all you want is a comfortable bed, hot drinks, enough food to get by on. You know, if you don't have that, that's all you think about. And then you also have this other tipping point, and you see this not only in our current generation, but you see it as a pattern over and over and over through human history, basically, which is, if you get comfortable for long enough, you start getting a little bit restless. You start thinking, this is too comfortable. Maybe things are not real. We saw this a lot around the turn of the 19th, 20th century. People started worrying about anesthetics. They started worrying about electricity coming to their houses. Things somehow felt unreal in a way that they hadn't before. And so this is also around the time that people start getting really into wilderness. You know, they're massively expanding the national parks. Teddy Roosevelt is talking a great deal about what it means to be a man. You know, you see these like kicking back against comfort and against this sense of having everything under control. I think that the yearning for the wilderness is looking for a lack of control. And that's a really strange, perverse, and even self-sabotaging instinct, but I think is in all of us to one degree or another.
0: And I guess it brings us closer to what we think of as essential qualities in our lives, whether it's the very essentials of food, shelter, sleep, or the essentials of, you know, who we are at core. It brings us closer to that.
1: Definitely, that simplicity. We talk a lot now, you know, see people on social media talking about the simple life or, you know, paring things back, you know, and I feel that so much. And I express that at least in part through, you know, ultralight camping. You know, when I look down and I'm like, this is all I need. It's so refreshing, something in that, to know that I just have this mat, I just have this blanket, I have this pot nesting inside the other pot. Like, that is beautiful to me. And it doesn't maybe keep me for forever, but to have a week when everything is paired right back in that way, I think there's something so refreshing, and it reminds you of what's really important. And so I think that to me is a big part of the effect of wilderness travel.
0: And in the book, you describe how this search for wilderness is not a modern phenomenon. Humans have done this for thousands of years. Perhaps they didn't call it wilderness, but they definitely sought out that distance to other humans for different reasons, one of them being spiritual reasons. So tell us about some of the examples that you describe in the book of those kind of spiritual quests.
1: Yeah, absolutely. You see these popping up in all sorts of religions from around the world, and all through human history, really. You know, some of the first recorded examples of written literature from the Sumerian era are recognizably wilderness quests. You know, you can see this in the story of Gilgamesh, for example. He is shocked and grieving, and he travels to strange lands, he confronts monstrous beings, he goes across strange seas, and he comes back changed. And this is a real sort of core example of the wilderness trial or the wilderness quest in literature. And you see this in spiritual quests as well. I mean, the Abrahamic religions all have elements of desert wilderness, epiphanies, exiles. There's Moses in the burning bush. You have Elijah in the cave. Again and again, someone will go into the desert or wilderness, and they will confront their demons, or they will confront the devil, or they will confront strange, monstrous beings that force them to question everything about themselves, and I suppose triumph. Like, this is what the epiphany is. One comes out the other side changed and improved and with extra insight in some way. You see it in a lot of Native American religions, which were retrospectively termed vision quests, in which young men, especially, not always young men, but often young men would go out to climatically equivalent places. So it wouldn't necessarily have to be the desert. It could be a mountaintop. It could be a haunted island. Places like this, or they might put themselves through physical challenges, again, with the idea that they would stay out until they had some kind of intense realization.
0: That's writer Cal Flynn. Her new book is The Savage Landscape: How We Made the Wilderness. When we come back, national parks are a super popular travel destination, which can mean the true wilderness experience is hard to find.
1: It's not you alone in the landscape, which is why you are there.
0: And so is everybody else. That's still to come.

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2: This is The Pulse. I'm Mike and Scott. We're talking about the wilderness, why we long for it, and what it takes to protect it. In her new book, The Savage Landscape, How We Made the Wilderness, Cal Flynn writes that when we're trying to define wilderness, we usually start by describing what it is not.
3: People will say, not like this.
2: No other people, no coffee shop, no street lights, no cell phone reception.
3: So yes, no Starbucks, no Wi-Fi. That's what people are looking for. They're looking to be broken from their everyday situation. And so in nature, they should feel awed or amazed by it in some way. And it should also feel not only strange, but probably a little bit threatening. This is not a straightforwardly pretty scene. A wilderness is somewhere challenging.
2: So that's the subjective experience. But then, of course, there's an official definition that designates areas as wilderness.
3: And this is a completely different approach, a different way of thinking about it. And it might be that early examples of this, they would use very, very large scale maps to find roads, to find buildings, to find things like dams, all these man-made artifacts. And what they would do is essentially draw big circles around areas that had none of these artifacts inside them, and then they would call that wilderness. This is a pretty controversial field because often these areas, which apparently have no man-made artifacts in them, actually are inhabited and have been inhabited by people for hundreds, maybe thousands of years.
2: And in the Wilderness Act of 1964, it's written that, you know, this is a region where man himself is a visitor who does not remain, which again speaks to this supposed absence of humans as a qualifying factor.
3: Yeah, absolutely. And, you know, it is an incredibly moving piece of legal language. You know, I find it moves me, this prospect. Mm-hmm. I do think it is essentially a mirage, that it is an expression of a romantic but colonial outlook, right? So what it's doing is it's looking at land that belongs to somebody else, and it says, man does not remain here. It does not belong to man. And actually the answer at the time that the land of the United States was being settled was indeed somewhere where man remained. But there was a sort of inability to respect that or even to fully understand, comprehend that.
2: And I guess it also really sets humans up as separate from nature, as if somehow we're not part of the system, right? So it's a little bit of the Garden of Eden narrative where humans are sort of the stewards and we step in, or maybe we get kicked out, but we are not just one element in this vast system.
3: Oh, absolutely. And I really feel that. I really feel that a lot, that we are often position ourselves as that somehow at the top of some pyramid, mm-hmm. that we're in charge here on this planet. And although we have an outsized influence, we are surrounded by other species that have their own agendas, that have their own understandings of the world, that have their own ability to grow and recolonize and claim space in the world. And so I absolutely agree with that. We tend to see it in this duality of man and nature. And wilderness thinking is a real sort of symbol of that.
2: One popular way to visit the wilderness is to go to one of the many national parks in the U.S. They attract more than 300 million people each year, which creates some logistical issues that end up affecting the whole wilderness experience.
3: I think there is a strange problem baked into our dealings with wilderness, which is that we want wilderness to exist, but we also want to be able to visit it, mm-hmm. right? And that's a deep problem, because if we want to be able to visit it, it probably needs there to be a path. And this can sort of begin to get very circular. It starts to cancel itself out. What you have is the sensation of wilderness always being over the next ridge, something like this. If only you could walk a little bit further, you could get into the true wilderness. And I think that is a real feeling that you can have when you visit a number of American national parks, when especially the most popular ones, somewhere like Yellowstone or Yosemite or Zion, and you join a huge tailback to get through the gates, and then you arrive and you go to somewhere that you can buy a drink and have a refreshment and go to the toilet book. All of these things start eating into that sort of idea of what you're going there to see. You see a signpost, or you see a toilet block, or you see, I suppose, a bag full of rubbish, something like this. And it makes you angry, and it makes you feel a little bit betrayed somehow, that it's not you alone in the landscape, which is why you are there, but it's also why a lot of other people are there too. And so this slightly self-defeating aspect of it is complicated. It's complex. And I think that's okay. These national parks can be enormous. I'm thinking of Yellowstone particularly here. So few people do actually leave the roads. So few people leave the trails that are very close to the tarmac roads. And so what you do have is large areas where you are technically free to wander, but it's difficult to do so. And other animals, other species are sort of free within them. And I think that's is absolutely a compromise, but maybe compromise is good in this situation. It's a good compromise, perhaps.
2: Compromise also comes into play in another aspect of maintaining wild spaces, hunting. In some parts of the country and the world, it plays an important role in keeping certain species in check. And in some instances, it actually funds wilderness preservation. Cal saw this in action when she shadowed trophy hunters in Mozambique in the Nyasa Special Reserve.
3: This is a nature reserve, but it's also managed, at least in part, by hunting blocks. They allow trophy hunting. You can hunt wild lions if you want. You can hunt all sorts of things. Crocodiles, hippos, hyenas. The wild lions is the big draw. And what that forced me into confrontation with, I suppose, was this history of exclusive access or controlled access and wilderness preservation, because a lot of the very earliest wilderness preserves, what we understand to be wilderness preserves now, began as hunting reserves. So we see this across the world, really, from centuries past, millennia past, that whole regions would be marked off as being the sole preserve of the hunting king. He, in Persia, they would hunt wild lions, and in India, they would hunt tigers and all sorts of things. So this question of access, of who gets to use the land, of who has rights to this land, has been really sewn into it from the beginning and continues to be a sort of dominant mode of looking after quote-unquote wildernesses around the world today, especially in sub-Saharan Africa and especially in North America, where a lot of the money for conservation comes directly from hunting and fishing permits, game permits of some kind. It's really, really clear and distinct in the area of Africa where I was, where literally the money from hunting lions would feed into the conservation of lions, and is quite an established way of financing conservation in that region. And I guess I found that, to begin with, I was thinking of it as a kind of trolley problem, right? You have a lion on one track, and then you have 1,000 lions on the other track. And these trophy hunters, or rather the people who take their money, are the people pulling the lever to redirect it onto the single lion. And so you're making that decision to purposefully kill one to save others, or something like that.
2: And yet the preservation of these spaces is also so important. So what are some positive examples of the preservation efforts that you've seen in your travels?
3: One thing that I think wilderness preservation has been very good for is preserving large tracts of, for example, closed canopy forests, large areas of rangeland or plains or taiga. These large regions where we have particular species that need room to roam. So these might be migrant species, they might be grazing species that need to move from area to area according to their needs and the availability of food and all of this kind of thing. Having large areas with no fences is very important to allow these species to live and to survive and to get through times of drought or hardship or floods.
2: And of course, climate change is impacting all of the preservation work that is currently happening and probably making it a lot harder in different places around the world.
3: Yeah, a big, big question around this is sort of the change of nature in response to climate change. So if we're see the movement of species. If you've set up a reserve to protect a very particular ecosystem, and then that ecosystem starts to shift in response to climatic changes, it forces us to ask really profound questions about what it is we're trying to save. Are we trying to stop it in time? Is that possible even? And if the species mix is changing, do we somehow have a responsibility to sort of wade in and correct that balance to try and keep it the same thing? And then, of course, that would then make it a man-made landscape because we're now managing it quite seriously. And I think these questions are sort of haunting us at the moment because of the rapidity of climate change and this sort of existential threat that it poses us. And because climate change affects every ecosystem on the planet, even the deepest sea trenches, even Antarctica, what we are seeing is a real confrontation with this idea that there is and cannot be a pristine nature.
2: But that doesn't mean you can't experience the beauty of nature and feel part of it.
3: Actually, the most profound experiences you can have are often surprisingly close to home. You know, you can feel a little bit scared and alone in a very small wood quite near your house. I'm sure you can. You can sit down somewhere by a small stream and wait until nature comes to you. You know, like that is powerful and it's free and it's accessible. And that's one way to sort of throw yourself into the path of these experiences. Why not sit down and see how close a bird will land to you and how still you can sit? And can you meld yourself with this landscape in some way?
2: Cal Flynn is a journalist and the author of The Savage Landscape, How We Made the Wilderness. 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I'm Mike and Scott. 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We're talking about our relationship with the wilderness. Coming up, we return to the issue of hunting and meet a dutiful game warden who is hunting down a group of poachers.
4: Gray fox, bobcat, gray fox, bobcat, red fox, gray fox, gray fox, red fox, coyote, bobcat, coyote, crow. They kill everything.
2: That's next on The Pulse.

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1: This is The Pulse. I'm Mike and Scott. We're talking about wilderness and our efforts to manage and preserve these spaces. Whether you love it or hate it, hunting is a big part of managing wild spaces. Ron Arsenault is a conservation officer with New Hampshire's Fish and Game Department, and he's known to take that job very seriously. He's tough when it comes to enforcing the rules and protecting the creatures that inhabit the lands he patrols. He even gave his niece a ticket.
2: She shot her first deer, but it wasn't doe season, and she shot a doe. She thought it was a buck. Went right to the check station right in front of everybody and wrote her a ticket. And everybody at that point was like talking and spreading the word. And it's good because that goes around town, and then when the guy's like, gives you all the excuse, I'm like, I wrote my own kid for this.
1: In 2023, Ron helped crack one of the biggest poaching cases in the state's history. New Hampshire Public Radio reporter Nate Hedgie tells this story in the podcast Operation Nightcat. Let's hear an excerpt.
3: The Lakes region is a maze of tight, winding roads, quaint little New England towns, yes, big lakes, and also dense, leafy woods. It's the kind of place where if you see a deer crossing sign, you're like, what's the point? Because there are deer everywhere, which makes it a hunter's haven. It's the kind of place where the town barber posted photos of everyone's deer on the wall of his shop. Ron remembers it well.
2: When I was a kid, you know, I'd go there and they'd, you know, we'd see all the bucks on the wall, like 1,000 pictures probably on the wall.
3: It was a kind of locals-only trophy room, a place to brag about the deer they hunted. And many of the photos on that wall, Ron told me, were taken by a local family named the Kellys.
2: You know, the Kelly family was a well-known name, you know, around town for killing big bucks.
3: Back in the day, the older Kellys would show off their big bucks at the barbershop. But nowadays, the next generation shows off their kills on TikTok.
4: I just smoked an absolute stud in Illinois.
3: Tom Kelly has more than 20,000 followers on TikTok. He mostly posts videos of himself hunting.
5: Sat here as long as I could, and he came walking up through, and I smoked him with the old 308.
3: And in these videos, you can see Tom is a young guy. He's in his early 30s, shaved head, decked out in expensive camouflage. He's pretty fit, lost a ton of weight on the keto diet, and he looks like an extra in some war movie, like Black Hawk Down. In one video, he's trembling with excitement after he kills a deer in New Hampshire.
5: Just killed a big buck. I can't even talk. Oh, there's blood everywhere. I absolutely smoked him.
3: In another one, Tom uses that AI-generated TikTok voice to call himself the alpha in these woods before shooting a coyote. Hashtag predator control. Hashtag night hunter.
6: I am the alpha in these woods.
3: Now, I want to be clear. Most hunters follow all the regulations out there. They care about safety and making sure there are still animals to hunt for generations to come. But Tom Kelly? He was developing a reputation as a guy who sometimes broke the rules to get his trophies. These rules were inspired by a hunting code of ethics. It's known as Fair Chase. In the United States, this code dates back more than 130 years to when Teddy Roosevelt, before he was president, got together with a group of his hunting buddies. They wanted to stop the mindless killing that almost wiped out entire species here. The idea was to level the playing field, to give animals more of an edge at surviving. It's why there are now regulations about, say, using a truck to chase down a deer, or killing a bear at night, or throwing some seed down to attract ducks. The consensus is, it's not fair. But in practice, these laws can also be really confusing. And I know this because I am a hunter myself. There are different licenses you need to get, restrictions on what firearms you can use, where you can hunt animals, what time of day, which season. And these rules, they can change year to year and differ state to state. Like, an animal that might be protected in New Hampshire could be fair game in neighboring Massachusetts. But it's a hunter's job to know these rules. And Tom Kelly, the guy who loved to smoke bucks for TikTok, he'd been caught cheating. For instance, Tom got in trouble in Maine for something called baiting. This is where you put out food to lure an animal into a certain spot, and then you shoot it.
7: I hate baiting.
8: Why do you hate baiting?
7: Let me just say that.
8: Why do you hate it?
7: Because it's cheating in my book. Anybody can throw a pile of grain in the woods and shoot a deer.
3: In 2020, Tom was charged with baiting and shooting a deer on some property his family owned in Maine, a state where you are not allowed to bait deer during the hunting season. Those charges were ultimately dropped, but then he was charged again in Maine, this time for illegally hunting a black bear over a bait site. Those charges stuck, and Tom lost his hunting privileges for a year. Point is, Tom was on Ron's radar as a person to watch when he got a call from a local police chief. It was a cold December night in 2022, and the chief said he was driving near Tom Kelly's house when he noticed something odd. So the chief calls Ron, and he says,
7: "We were heading to a call, and four or five deer just crossed right by his house." And I'm like, "Oh, I bet he's got a bait right there. I'll check it out tomorrow morning."
3: So the next morning, Ron swung by Tom Kelly's property. It's a little two-bedroom house on 6 acres of land, a big yard surrounded by dense forest.
7: When I pull off the side of the road, there's like, it looks like a cattle path that is going into the woods. I followed the path. It was only probably 150 feet, maybe. And I got to the edge of the yard, took out my binoculars and looked, and I could see the pile of grain with a big bale of hay in front of it. So it was very clear that it was bait.
3: Deer love to eat grain. And according to New Hampshire's baiting laws, Tom had left them an illegal feast. But then Ron noticed something else, a motion sensor camera aimed at the bait site. Ron suspected Tom Kelly could be using this camera to alert him whenever an animal came by the bait site, so he could grab his rifle. And this potential shortcut for bagging game could also be evidence for Ron. So a couple days later, Ron comes back with a search warrant. He seizes Tom's camera and starts digging through the SD card. And sure enough, Ron found evidence confirming his suspicions. A picture of a deer at the bait site that Tom later killed.
7: Like the night before he killed it, it was there at the bait, eating. So I'm like, well, he shot that deer and he used that bait to lure in the deer. So that's the aid and use of taking a deer over an illegal bait. So I'm like, well, I have a charge right there, but I want to go more because I want the phone.
3: Considering his history, Ron suspected that Tom had illegally killed more than just one deer.
7: So if he's killing a deer illegally, he's going to tell his buddy and he's going to say, "Hey, buddy, come meet me because I shot this, blah, blah, blah." And you're going to have all this information on this phone.
3: So a few days before Christmas, Ron goes to Tom's house, knocks on the door, shows him another search warrant, and seizes Tom's phone.
7: There's just so much data in that phone. It was like 1.6 terabytes of data.
9: So these are photos?
7: There's photos, there's text messages, there's videos, there's instant messages.
3: Now, Ron, he is old school, not very good with technology.
7: You know, give me a chainsaw, give me the wood, I'll cut the firewood, I'll split the firewood, I'll drag the deer out, whatever. But you start getting into this technical stuff, and it's like SIMs and MIMs and texts, and, I had no idea. Like, what the heck is this?
3: But the thing about Ron is that he is obsessive. He's like a bird dog that once it catches a scent, he cannot break away. So we found younger colleagues to help explain how to comb through a phone's data. And then every night, Ron would spend hours on this old, heavy laptop searching through Tom's text messages, using keywords like deer, bait, night hunting.
7: My wife would be... Yeah, she's sitting there doing her games on her computer, and it's like, "You still working on that?" I'm like, "Yep, still working on it." I'm like, this is what we got to do. We gotta get it, you know.
3: And as he started sifting through all these texts and images, looking for evidence of more illegal kills, he found something that made him think poacher. Poaching is a crime that usually conjures up certain images, mostly overseas, of dead elephants and rhinos with their tusks and horns removed for sale in the black market. But technically, poaching is any illegal activity used to take an animal.
7: Here's a video of Kelly. This is the bobcat. Let's play it.
3: In this video, I could see a pair of red crosshairs trained on a bobcat. Its eyes are glowing because the camera is in night vision, and it's attached to Tom Kelly's rifle. The bobcat keels over, dead. Bobcats are a protected species in New Hampshire. During the 20th century, they were hunted almost to extinction in New England. And I should say that it's also illegal to hunt most species at night for safety reasons. Ron thinks Tom lured this bobcat into his backyard using meat scraps from deer. He shot it, and then he sent the video to a group of friends. But that wasn't all. What Ron found next really got his attention. Tom's friends were sending back their own videos of themselves killing bobcats, too. Ron sat me down in front of his work laptop to show me some of those kills.
7: There it is. That's bobcat. Bobcat. Another bobcat. Bobcat.
3: This group seemed to consist of at least five guys, including Tom Kelly. And to Ron, the evidence from Tom's phone showed all of them looked like poachers with a capital P. Not only because they were violating state law by killing a protected species. It seemed they were also violating federal law. Ron says he saw evidence of Tom and the others taking their dead bobcats across state lines. Then they would register or tag them in states where it's okay to hunt bobcats, making their illegal kills look legit. And this appears to be a violation of a federal law called the Lacey Act. It was written by a Republican congressman from Iowa, John Lacey, back in 1900 because at the time, we were raining hellfire on America's birds. Commercial hunters were killing them by the millions to sell as food and to literally put a feather in women's caps. While some states allowed this, others didn't. So in order to get around these state laws, these commercial hunters would launder their birds, pretending that they killed them in states that allowed this kind of hunting, when in reality, they killed them in states that didn't. The Lacey Act put an end to that. So Ron called up his colleagues at the U.S. Fish and Wildlife Service, and he told them about what he was seeing.
7: Hey, we got some bobcats getting cranked in New Hampshire at night, and they're tagging them illegally going across state lines.
3: The feds, Ron says, were intrigued. And this is the moment this bust became wide enough to earn its own name. Ron's wife was the one to coin it.
7: We were sitting at the table one night, and I'm like, hey, we're going to meet with the feds. We're going to make this an operation. We got to think of something. She was like, Operation Nightcat. I'm like, that's perfect. I'm like, hired.
3: In his nearly two decades on the job, Ron had never stumbled onto a case this big. He was so jacked.
7: And it all started with four or five deer walking across the road. Because if you look at it all the way to the beginning, it was like, why'd the deer cross the road? To kill a bobcat. It's crazy.
3: Before sunrise, on January 12th, 2023, a month after those deer crossed the road in front of Tom Kelly's property, Ron and his buddies in law enforcement executed a search warrant on Tom's house. Inside, the officers find a taxidermied bobcat, rifles with night vision scopes and mounted cameras, and the bait site in his backyard. They also find what looked like a sniper's nest on Tom's back deck, made so animals can't see him getting ready to shoot. Ron showed me pictures of it.
7: This is where he's shooting from up here. See how he has the plywood around the railing so it's like a blind?
2: Yeah.
7: So he had tripod up here with his 22 with a night scope. And this is the bait pile, like right here I'm standing at. And he would just get he had a motion sensor there. It would go off and he would shoot.
2: Right out
7: of his porch. He'd just open the slider and come out and phew.
3: As Ron is searching Tom Kelly's house, his colleagues at New Hampshire Fish and Game, along with local police and federal agents, arrive at the houses of the other guys in the poaching group. One of them is a man named Randy Inman. Randy apparently got tipped off that law enforcement were going to search his house.
10: Randy, I think, calls in sick. He's at work. He says he's sick and comes screaming home.
3: This is Conservation Officer Sergeant Kevin Bronson.
10: Honestly, at the beginning, when I got the information from Ron that he'd been shooting some cats, my hackles were still not really up. And I thought it would be like, okay, so we've got a cat somewhere and a red fox. And it wasn't. It was way more than that.
3: They uncovered evidence that Randy had illegally killed at least 20 animals there at night. Foxes, bobcats, coyotes.
10: It's like they're playing Grand Theft Auto behind their house, except with animals.
3: Randy was shooting so much that his girlfriend at the time later told investigators she couldn't sleep. It was like Tom and Randy were in some sort of competition. Who could get the most kills? To show me, Ron scrolled through examples of photos and videos on his computer.
11: Gray fox, bobcat, gray fox, bobcat, red fox, gray fox, red fox, coyote, crow, bobcat, red fox. They kill everything.
3: They would shoot these animals using a night scope, record it, and then share the videos with the group.
11: And they could talk to each other, like, hey, nice shot. And they'd communicate with their phones. Like, they all get the message. They all get to watch it. Like, they would get a message sent to their phone, and they could watch the video. And then be like, hey, nice shot.
1: That's an excerpt from Operation Night Cat, a special three-part series from New Hampshire Public Radio's Document Team and their show Outside In. It was reported by Nate Hedgie. The story takes an even darker turn in the next episode. We'll put a link to the entire series on our website. Nate is joining us now to talk some more about the issues that are raised in the series. And Nate, where are you right now?
3: I am in Southeast Alaska, about to go halibut fishing with my buddy, so long as the seas stay relatively calm. They were calling for 4-foot seas, I guess, so we're just kind of waiting to see whether it's going to be safe to go out.
1: So it's very on-point activity.
3: Absolutely. Very on-point, yeah.
1: So I wanted to talk to you. Obviously, we're leaving the series at a bit of a cliffhanger, and we have to because otherwise we'll give everything away. But I felt like a lot of the tension in the series is about the idea of who is the hunter and who is the prey. So Ron Arsenault is, of course, hunting down these bad hunters who are not following the rules. They are shooting animals they are not allowed to shoot. Is he aware of how much he is actually enjoying that chase?
3: Oh, absolutely. Yeah, we talked in, I think, a later episode about that very thing. Investigating a crime is a lot like hunting. I mean, my job as a journalist is kind of like hunting too, right? Like, there's like these layers of hunting that's happening here. I was hunting Ron was hunting the bad guys. But, you know, you're kind of doing the same thing. You're waiting, you're looking for clues, you're trying to figure out when is the right time to strike, when is the time that we've got everything all together. You know, oftentimes I think both hunting and investigative work can be boring, whether you're just pilfering, in Ron's case, through text messages and videos and just waiting in a car for something to go bad, or when you're hunting and you're sitting there and you're watching the leaves move and listening to the wind blow and waiting for a deer to come and you've been there for hours and you're bored and you have to pee. You know, it's like it's a lot of waiting and then a moment of excitement. And I think both his job and hunting have that in common. Lots of waiting, looking for clues, and then striking.
1: Ron is very big on the rules around hunting and enforcing those rules. How important is it to follow these rules to really protect the landscape and the creatures in it?
3: It's incredibly important. We've seen what has happened in this country when we don't have hunting and fishing laws. We nearly exterminated the bison. We completely exterminated the passenger pigeon because of uncontrolled hunting and market hunting. And so these rules were enacted to essentially protect and stop just endless killing of animals to ensure that there are animals to hunt for generations to come. So like following these rules, even if they might seem arbitrary, is really, really important to making sure that the animals we hunt are around for many years.
1: Now, in your series, you obviously profile some people who are bad hunters and don't care about the rules. But when you talk to other hunters, how much is all of this about respect for the landscape and for the animals?
3: Oh, I mean, like if you talk to pretty much most hunters, it's all about respect for the landscape and respect for those animals. But at the end of the day, you're still killing something. It's an awesome and terrible responsibility, and it's a tough and hard thing to do. And so when you pull that trigger and you take a life, it's something that feels incredibly sad and powerful and moving, and there's should be a sense of grief, I think, when it happens. And so when you see hunters that flout these rules, or that they're sitting in the back of, you know, their back porch shooting animals at night that they're not going to eat, that maybe they try to sell their furs, maybe, but really they just like the killing. They kill just because they like to kill. You know, it's deeply, deeply unsettling to a lot of hunters that kill for very, very different reasons than that.
1: And talk a bit about how important is hunting for preserving some kind of balance in the woods?
3: Yeah, I mean, you just have to look at the East Coast to see how important hunting is. We have an overabundance of white-tailed deer on the East Coast. They don't have, right now, any real natural predators. We don't have wolves running around hunting deer, you know, and so we're kind of it at the moment. And so there's a need for hunting. There is a need for some sort of balance, or else you're going to see increased fatalities on the roads because we're hitting deer all the time. You're going to see tick-borne illnesses explode, which we've seen on the East Coast. You're going to see landscapes get degraded because there's just simply too many deer. And then finally, you're just going to see huge die-offs of deer. I mean, like, living as a deer when there's a bunch of other deer around is really tough. I mean, you are fighting for resources. You are starving. Diseases run rampant through herds. I mean, it's not a pretty sight. And so there needs to be control of those species, and there needs to be some sort of predator there to do that control. And whether it's a wolf or whether it's a person, and in the case of the East Coast right now, it's people. There need to be hunters out there to be able to take those deer and bring those population levels down.
1: When you're out hunting and you're having a really great day out in the woods, what is that experience like?
3: I think there is a moment when you're hunting, you become very attuned to the rhythms of the woods. You start to notice every little leaf that's moving, you know, how the wind makes the trees creak. You're listening to squirrels chirping because they see that you're here, or maybe squirrels chirping because they see a deer nearby. And you're just listening. It's almost like listening to an orchestra, and you're just getting into the rhythm of everything, and you're looking for that solo, that moment when, you know, you see a glimpse of brown fur, or you hear a crack of a twig, or the tiptoe of hooves on dried leaves, something that's out of the ordinary, and that tells you that a deer is nearby. And then you get that rush when you see that deer. I just love being so in tune to my surroundings, and I don't really get that anywhere else other than when I'm out hunting.
1: 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He hosted the podcast series Operation Nightcat. That's our show for this week. The Pulse is a production of WHYY in Philadelphia. You can find us wherever you get your podcasts. Our health and science reporters are Alan Yu and Liz Tong. Charlie Kyer is our engineer. Our producers are Nicole Curry and Lindsay Lazarski. I'm Mike and Scott. Thank you for listening.

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0: I'm Julie Walker with an AP News Minute. Karen Shamus reports on deadly Israeli strikes in Lebanon.
1: Israel's Air Force carried out two strikes early Monday on a southern Lebanese village, killing at least nine people, including a child and two women. Lebanon's health ministry said one of the strikes hit a building, which killed eight people, and 11 people were also wounded, including four children and two women. The ministry says another strike on a car in the village killed a Lebanese paramedic. The strikes come a day after four Lebanese people were killed in Israeli strikes on villages in southern Lebanon's Nabatieh province.
0: Russia and North Korea opened the first road bridge across their shared border over the Tumen River, a development Russian officials are hailing as boosting the nation's deepening ties. Relations and exchange programs between the countries have been flourishing in recent years, with North Korea supplying ammunition and troops to support Russia's war against Ukraine. I'm Julie Walker.
2: Now the forecast for Chickasaw Country. A heat advisory is in effect through 8 p.m. on Tuesday. Due to afternoon highs above 100, heat index values up to 106. Please stay well hydrated and stay safe. Tuesday afternoon has a slight chance of rain and thunderstorms. We'll have overnight lows near 76. 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

0: I'm Julie Walker with an AP News Minute. A 22-year-old man from Singapore is expected to plead guilty this week in Washington to orchestrating one of the largest cryptocurrency thefts in U.S. history, duping a stranger out of Bitcoin worth over $240 million. Malone Lamb's conviction would be a major milestone in a case that already led to guilty pleas by several co-conspirators. King Charles III reiterating to senior government officials Prince Harry and wife Meghan remain non-working members of the royal family. Following their return to the UK, in a letter, the king said the couple will continue to refrain from using their royal titles. At the U.S. Open in New York, the city that never sleeps is going a little overboard with three matches going past 2 a.m. in the first week already. Venus Williams was subjected to the latest start at the U.S. Open, while men's top-seeded Alexander Zverev had his first two matches end at 1:55 and 2:15 a.m. I'm Julie Walker.
1: Now the forecast for Chickasaw Country. A heat advisory is in effect through 8 p.m. on Tuesday. Due to afternoon highs above 100, heat index values up to 106. Please stay well hydrated and stay safe. Tuesday afternoon has a slight chance of rain and thunderstorms. We'll have overnight lows near 76. 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

to the daycare workers, nursing home technicians, school teachers, and nurses. We couldn't get along without you. 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

Mi si hoti tukma, te kasha saia, so hoti puad ezra, ada amintali o get fitu utili, KCMP is shaglo. My name is Ezra Johnson, I'm from ADA and you're listening to KCMP.

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1: I'm Julie Walker with an AP News Minute. German Chancellor Friedrich Merz is under pressure after the far-right Alternative Germany Party achieved a significant victory in a regional election. AfD nearly secured a majority in a small eastern German state Sunday, marking a potential shift for the country, which has avoided far-right leadership since the Nazi era. Merz, who leads the center-right Christian Democrats, had promised to weaken AfD. The European Union promising Greenland a stronger partnership following President Trump's threats to take control, Donna Water reports.
2: During a visit to Greenland's capital Monday, European Commission President Ursula von der Leyen offered $232 million in support to Greenland over the next 2 years to help the island tackle climate change, boost internet connections, and improve hydropower plants, fisheries, and education. The EU has increased its focus on Greenland since President Donald Trump began insisting that the United States should take control of it for security reasons.
1: I'm Julie Walker.
3: Now the forecast for Chickasaw Country. A heat advisory is in effect through 8 p.m. on Tuesday. Due to afternoon highs above 100, heat index values up to 106. Please stay well hydrated and stay safe. Tuesday afternoon has a slight chance of rain and thunderstorms. We'll have overnight lows near 76. 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

0: and under renovation before reopening to tenants in August. Authorities have arrested the building owner and suspended municipal employees responsible for safety oversight. I'm Karen Shamas.
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2: Now the forecast for Chickasaw Country. A heat advisory is in effect through 8 p.m. on Tuesday. Due to afternoon highs above 100, heat index values up to 106. Please stay well hydrated and stay safe. Tuesday afternoon has a slight chance of rain and thunderstorms. We'll have overnight lows near 76. 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

0: When we take away language as our primary means of expression, how much meaning is lost and how much is gained? Nina Shekhar's Vocalese asks exactly that. A song without words, and here she wonders whether the piano, unable to enunciate anything, might still find a way to sing. I'm Tyler Klein, inviting you to join me for that and more on the next Living Classical.
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0: I'm Julie Walker with an AP News Minute. Israeli airstrikes on a Lebanese village killed 12. Donna Warder reports.
1: A news reporter from Hezbollah's Al-Manar TV is at a location in Nabatea, Lebanon, Sunday, holding a microphone when suddenly there's an explosion and the signal is lost. The reporter survives, but is injured. The health ministry says early Monday, more Israeli airstrikes, this time in the southern village of Kfar Ruman, which killed at least 12 people, including a paramedic, 4 women, and 2 children. The strikes come during a new round of escalation between Israel and the Iran-backed Hezbollah. The Israeli military says it struck several Hezbollah militants it accused of transferring weapons to Kfar Ruman. I'm Donna Water.
0: Meanwhile, Iran-backed Houthi rebels claim to have shot down a Saudi reconnaissance plane. I'm Julie Walker.
2: Now the forecast for Chickasaw Country. A heat advisory is in effect through 8 p.m. on Tuesday. Due to afternoon highs above 100, heat index values up to 106. Please stay well hydrated and stay safe. Tuesday afternoon has a slight chance of rain and thunderstorms. We'll have overnight lows near 76. This is the Chickasaw Community Radio Network.

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1: Hey, it's William Ryan III with 20 The Countdown Magazine. 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

groceries split down the side. Canned goods scattered all the way to the curb. Look on her face saying don't say a word. So it's me and her and a can of beans sitting there on the front porch swing.

Best for Chickasaw Country. A heat advisory is in effect through 8 p.m. on Tuesday. Due to afternoon highs above 100, heat index values up to 106. Please stay well hydrated and stay safe. Tuesday afternoon has a slight chance of rain and thunderstorms. We'll have overnight lows near 76. 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

0: In 1962, tenor saxophonist John Coltrane collaborated with Duke Ellington, recorded an all-ballads LP, and made his first album with the group that would come to be known as the Classic Quartet. I'm David Brent Johnson, inviting you to join me for Train 62, this week on Nightlights.
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to the truckers, the delivery drivers, the postal workers, railroad crews, warehouse workers, and all the folks who get it from one place to another. We thank you. A Labor Day salute from Chickasaw Community Radio.

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0: I'm Julie Walker with an AP News Minute. Candidates in several states with competitive House and Senate races are at Labor Day events gearing up for the midterms. This year's campaigns already have been combative, busy, and expensive. They're expected to get even more so as a larger number of voters tune in ahead of the November 3rd general election. The first statewide mail ballots already went out in North Carolina Friday. Meanwhile, the Trump administration is again asking the Supreme Court to allow restrictions on those mail-in ballots. Donna Water reports.
1: For the third time, the Trump administration is asking the U.S. Supreme Court to intervene and allow the administration to put limits on mail-in voting in time for the November elections. Solicitor General John Sauer says ballots already are being mailed in North Carolina, and other states will begin the mailing process if a federal judge's injunction remains in place. Democratic states and voting rights groups say Trump's changes are unconstitutional.
0: A third of voters use mail ballots. I'm Julie Walker.
2: Now the forecast for Chickasaw Country. A heat advisory is in effect through 8 p.m. on Tuesday. Due to afternoon highs above 100, heat index values up to 106. Please stay well hydrated and stay safe. Tuesday afternoon has a slight chance of rain and thunderstorms. We'll have overnight lows near 76. 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

0: 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After leaving the Great British Bake Off, Prue Leith is learning to enjoy being old. She thinks a 70-year-old has a lot in common with a 17-year-old.
1: In the question of falling in love, there are no differences at all. I mean, you behave like a teenager.
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1: Time for your Monday weather forecast. It looks like since we have had a hot day, we'll have another one tomorrow. Overnight lows tonight under clear skies in the mid-70s, south to southeast winds, 5 to 10 miles per hour. Sunny 102 on Tuesday with another heat advisory for our area in effect. Heat advisories could be as high as 106. Looks like clear Tuesday night at a low of 77. We are KCNP.

0: Gospel singing will be held September 19th, 7 p.m. at Johnson Chapel in Allen, featuring Revelators, J.C. and Company, Redefined, and Grace for Grace with MC Luther John. A supper will be held at 5:30 with the music at 7. 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

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A Labor Day thank you from Chickasaw Community Radio.

time for your Monday weather forecast. It looks like since we have had a hot day, we'll have another one tomorrow. Overnight lows tonight under clear skies in the mid-70s, south to southeast winds, 5 to 10 miles per hour. Sunny 102 on Tuesday with another heat advisory for our area in effect. Heat advisories could be as high as 106. Looks like clear Tuesday night at a low of 77. 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
1: Time for your Monday weather forecast. It looks like since we have had a hot day, we'll have another one tomorrow. Overnight lows tonight under clear skies in the mid-70s, south to southeast winds, 5 to 10 miles per hour. Sunny, 102 on Tuesday with another heat advisory for our area in effect. Heat advisories could be as high as 106. Looks like clear Tuesday night at a low of 77. We are KCNP.

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0: This week on Afterglow, we'll have some fun with novelty songs. Gimmicky, humorous, satirical, or just plain silly, novelty songs are a big part of the American songbook. We'll hear from Patti Page, Perry Como, Betty Hutton, Ella Fitzgerald, and more. I'm Richard Roland. 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

Weather forecast, it looks like since we have had a hot day, we'll have another one tomorrow. Overnight lows tonight under clear skies in the mid-70s, south to southeast winds, 5 to 10 miles per hour. Sunny 102 on Tuesday with another heat advisory for our area in effect. Heat advisories could be as high as 106. Looks like clear Tuesday night at a low of 77. We are KCNP.

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to the daycare workers, nursing home technicians, school teachers, and nurses. 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
1: Time for your Monday weather forecast. It looks like since we have had a hot day, we'll have another one tomorrow. Overnight lows tonight under clear skies in the mid-70s, south to southeast winds, 5 to 10 miles per hour. Sunny, 102 on Tuesday with another heat advisory for our area in effect. Heat advisories could be as high as 106. Looks like clear Tuesday night at a low of 77. We are KCNP.

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forecast. It looks like since we have had a hot day, we'll have another one tomorrow. Overnight lows tonight under clear skies in the mid-70s, south to southeast winds, 5 to 10 miles per hour. Sunny 102 on Tuesday with another heat advisory for our area in effect. Heat advisories could be as high as 106. Looks like clear Tuesday night at a low of 77. We are KCNP.

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